0: And here we are in the Black Museum. Beyond these gray walls, the mighty roar of London never stops. But in here, it's quiet. Come with me under the frieze of death masks, the masks of criminals of bygone days, suspended grimly under the ceiling. Come. To our right and left, rows of murder exhibits, each one carefully labeled. That cut glass scent spray, it's attractive even now. Might even take its place on Madame's dressing table, till we stop and read the label written under it. Yes, it's been used to spray anesthetic over the faces of helpless women as a prelude to murder. No sickly aroma now, as we squeeze the bulb. Except for its grim associations, the fragile exhibit is insignificant, easily broken. But it was strong enough to hang the man who used it. There, there's a brass candlestick. Over there, a taper to go with it. Ah, here we are. Here's what we're looking for. The faded tartan scarf. As I take it out of the showcase, I ask you to come with me back to the time when this scarf was new, 15 years ago. Walter Pevsky bought it from a stallholder in one of London's famous street markets, Petticoat Lane.
1: Yes, sir. We'll take one of the scarves, mister.
2: Right, sir! Finest worsted woven! What's your clan? Campbell's, Camerons, MacDonald or MacLeod? All genuine tartan today down from the islands.
1: All right, I've bought it already. Don't need to give me that stuff. I'll take this one.
2: It's the Stuart! And better than that you cannot do! Not half a nicker, not five bob, half a crown and cheap at the price! Thank you very much. Come and get your Scotch chapters from Honest John McKay. If your next warm...
0: While Honest John continued his honest trade, the Pike went about his own particular business. It was less exhausting than John's, and it was worked from a public call box. In professional circles, they called it the hospital trick.
1: Is that Mrs. Peterson speaking?
3: Yes, who's that?
1: The London Hospital here, Mrs. Peterson.
3: Hospital? Why, what's happened?
1: Well, there's no need for immediate alarm, but I'm sorry to say that your husband has met with a serious accident.
3: Oh, Bill? Is he hurt? Oh, no, what's happened?
1: He was knocked down by a bus in the Whitechapel Road about half an hour ago.
0: A mean, crude trick. But more often than not, it worked. While the stricken woman hurried to the hospital to find the husband, who, of course, was not hurt at all, the Pike would visit her house. With the coast clear, he'd help himself to whatever he could lay his hands on and get out before the bewildered woman returned. And you noticed that the Pike could almost camouflage that accent he had. This gift gave him a confidence which was almost his undoing. One time when he and some friends were removing the entire contents of a house while the owners were away on holiday.
4: What about the piano, Pike? Do we take that?
1: Of course we take everything. Who'd think of moving out and leaving the piano behind, eh?
4: You'll get as blooming well hung, you will. Okay, boys, piano next. Oh, crikey, the phone. Here, what do we do about that? Let it ring, I suppose.
1: No. Maybe it's someone seen the van outside and checking up. I'd better answer it.
4: Yeah, yeah, go easy,
1: Don't Park. Worry, Ed. I know my job, don't I?
4: Oh, yeah.
1: Hello?
5: Is that Mr. Wilson?
1: No, I'm awfully sorry. He won't be back until about 7 o'clock. I'm his brother-in-law. Can
5: oh,
1: I help you?
5: If your sister's there.
1: Oh, Julie's just gone out for half an hour. Can I take a message?
5: Yes, I think you can. I'm her brother. Who the blazes are you?
4: Quick, boys. Let's get out of here.
6: Right out.
0: So the piano was left behind after all. But Pike got away with most of the household belongings, and observe, not only were his operations becoming bolder, but he had planned his action carefully. He even knew that Mrs. Wilson's first name was Julie. But he didn't know she had a brother. That must have shaken him, because from then on he changed his tactics. The Pike entered the motor racket, a racket which was to take him in turn from Dartmoor prison to the scaffold. But in his early days as a motor thief, there was still a trace of strange humor about his work. The padlocked car was a case in point.
4: Who's that?
1: Okay, Eddie, it's only me. You wouldn't go reaching for a gun when Parky walks in on you.
4: Oh, no. I'm sorry, Pike, it's me nerves.
1: Well, relax. Now, listen to me. I've got a job for you.
6: No. I'm laying off for a bit.
1: Okay, well, who pays the rent?
6: Oh, I'm only going in for the small stuff.
1: Well, this is a small job I'm offering you.
6: What is it? Busting into the Bank of England, eh?
1: No. It's a simple matter of knocking off a nice new motor.
6: Well, what's the dope?
1: Well, it's this way. The car belongs to a fellow named Lambert who lives at 14 Graysdyke Crescent. See? He can't get it into the garage beside the house on account of it being too big.
6: Why didn't the mug measure it before he bought it?
1: Well, that's not our concern. He locks the car up at night, and I've obtained a duplicate set of keys.
6: Oh, nice work, nice yeah. work. Yeah, what do you want me in on the job for? You can do it yourself.
1: Oh, there is a little complication.
6: Oh, I thought there would be.
1: This fellow Lambert is like a mother with a child over this car. He fixes it to a lamppost every night with two big padlocks and a double chain. Wonder he doesn't put a nappy on it, too.
6: Well, what do we do? Take the lamppost as well as the car?
1: And before I tell you, are you in with me?
6: All right, Pike, I'm in.
1: Then listen to what I tell you.
0: In the early hours of the following morning, the Pike and his assistant went along to Graysdyke Crescent, and there, sure enough, chained to the lamppost outside number 14, was a fine new motor car, its cellulose and chromium work glinting invitingly under the lamplight.
1: Clean up 450 on this, and all we've got to do is to remove the back wheel, which is chained to the lamppost. We put on the spare and we're away.
6: Okay, Pike, let's get cracking.
0: The offending wheel was removed from the axle and left, still chained, to the lamppost. And by the light of the helpful rays from above, the spare wheel was bolted on, the tools were replaced in the boot, and the two men climbed into the car.
6: I hope that ignition key of yours works, Pike.
1: Of course it works. I tried it out last night.
6: Ah, good for you.
1: And here we go. I told you it was going to be easy, didn't I, Ed?
4: It's money for old Roper. Ah, you're a good one, you are, Pike. Just let me know when you need any more help. I'm your man.
0: Walter Pievsky pulled his tartan scarf snugly around his throat and agreed that he would certainly keep his assistant in mind. The car itself was taken to a garage, where its numbers and appearance were carefully changed and, in due course, found its way by devious routes back to the open market. The Pike, of course, had to split the profits which hurt him, so on his next job, he decided to work alone. And it was the next job which put him on the long, long walk which was to finish on the scaffold.
1: Now, what's the number of that gouge? Ah, here it is, I've got it. This works, Pike, my lad. You're in the money. But it all depends on how good I can sound on the phone. I'll copy my father's voice, rest his soul. Here we go.

0: let you know. 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
1: Eric Carlson, take 2, 30th Street. I imagine ice melt from the steep mountainside, but over the concrete, leaves wash over the drains and flood the street.

What's happening, Diva? You shaking a leg? All four of them? You just heard a band called Shack Attack out of London doing Brazilian Dawn, the 12-inch mix from 1981's album Driving Hard, their first one, and they're still around. Before that, Grant Cross gave you Samba Freak, and that's from 1981's album David Matthews Presents Grand Cross. No, not that David Matthews.

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1: I'm an insurance investigator. My name is Johnny Dollar.
2: What?
1: You heard me, Johnny Dollar, and I can pad an experience.

0: Honey, it's getting late. 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
1: What time is it?
0: Oh, it's 20 to 10. Oh. My reservation at the hatchery is for 10. Here.
1: Thanks. Cigarette? Oh, empty. Some more out in the other room. I'll get them.
0: I'd love to get you on a slow boat to China.
1: Johnny!
0: Oh, I'm coming.
1: He's gone.
0: What? Well, he can't be.
1: But he is. The window's wide open.
0: Oh, the fire escape. What a smart guy I am. Trading 3 drinks of bourbon for $2 million on the hoof. Oh, that's the biggest bar check I ever picked up.

0: Dollar, it's beyond me. I sent you out to protect the life of a very important policyholder, and now where are we? Standing in a hospital corridor, worrying about whether he's going to live or die.
1: As far as I'm concerned, Mr. Farnsworth, you're only half right. I'm just standing in a hospital corridor.
0: Oh, Dollar, you're heartless.
1: Well, if you'd been bitten where he bit me, you wouldn't care if he lived or died either. I'm getting out of here.
0: Well, where are you going?
1: It'll be explained in my expense account under miscellaneous expense. Well, don't fall over when you come to an item for
0: $318. $318? For what?
1: Not for what, Farnsworth. For whom? Expense account total. And it all adds up to a little matter of $1,182.23. Which you may say, Mr. Farnsworth, is a lot of money for one man to spend in 2 days. But you must bear in mind that the amount at stake was $2 million. And you know the price of steak these days. It might comfort you to know that I just returned from the hospital. Brooks was strong enough to make a full statement, which you will find enclosed. This in itself should prove sufficient to establish evidence of attempted fraud against your company, allowing you to immediately avoid his policy. It boils down to one sentence, to wit. Brooks and Janelle wanted to get rid of Hatcher so that they could live happily ever after. Knowing those two, they never had a chance. And oh yes, that that miscellaneous item, the one for $318, it was a bracelet for a certain party who made this special investigation for me very special. Oh, if you want a receipt for this item, I'll send you a lock of her hair. Yours, truly, Johnny Dollar.

Have you noticed how illness alters people? How the hardiest man can change to a whimpering child? How the most fragile exhibit fortitude no one ever knew they had? How the placid become hysterical and the highly nervous can compose themselves? How the complainers may fall silent and the acceptors fill up with dread and foreboding? We'll be back shortly with Act Two.

Besides the varying attitudes toward sickness in hospitals, there are vagaries that come over those who are gravely ill. Sometimes the entire personality of a seriously affected person can change, and change dramatically. Sometimes the change is for the better. Sometimes, unhappily, for the worse. We'll come back presently with our concluding act.

0: must have guessed at some point in our story that the friend who appeared to the woman for whom she professed such love and longing was Death, a kindly friend indeed, who would not accept her love or satisfy her longing till she had exhausted every possibility of life. A good friend, the best sort of friend anyone could hope to have. I'll be back shortly. How much of your laughter is forced? How much of your enjoyment is feigned? How much affection do you exhibit that is simulated? How much sympathy do you extend that is sham? The problem of life, it seems to me, probably the problem that is never quite solved, lies in ceasing to be a pretend person and becoming a real one. Our cast included Terry Keane, Bryna Rayburn, Ian Martin, and Robert Dryden. The entire production was under the direction of Hyman Brown. And now, a preview of our next tale.
1: She gazed at me, imploringly. I felt compelled to paint her, to capture that look. For the next few months, I worked furiously, always on the same painting, and always I failed to capture that look in the eyes that had burned itself into my brain.
2: Why do you frown so? The gentlemen I knew were always laughing.
1: Because I can't get your eyes right.
2: That's because you don't know anything about me. You don't listen. I'm a very fascinating person.
1: Yes, I suppose you must be. Otherwise, I wouldn't be so interested in doing your portrait.
2: I was murdered, you know.
1: Don't try to... Murdered?
2: Thrown down a well by a villain named Levi Weeks more than 100 years ago.
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Mighty stillness. Ground shaking, ground altering stillness. My ancestral right is stillness. To stillness. In the spirit of vulnerability, this is needed. Stillness. Mighty stillness. Strong stillness.

Yours truly, Johnny Dollar, starring Bob Bailey, is transcribed in Hollywood. Written by Tony Barrett, it is produced and directed by Jack Johnstone. Heard in this week's cast were Virginia Gregg, Victor Perrin, Lillian Baeff, Russell Thorson, James McCallion, Edgar Berrier, Don Diamond, and Herb Butterfield. Musical supervision by Amerigo Marino and Carl Fortina. Be sure to join us on Monday night, same time and station, for another exciting story of yours truly, Johnny Dollar. Roy Rowan speaking.

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And I'm proud to say 4 of those years have been right here on KTQA. 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

0: Lamont Cranston, suspected of the murder of a blonde dancer and accused by gangsters of killing one of their gunmen, has been taken to his own garage, where he is beaten, thrown unconscious into the front seat of his automobile, and left to die of monoxide poisoning. As the deadly fumes begin to fill his lungs, Cranston's head slumps forward, strikes the horn of the steering wheel. A piercing sound rouses him from his stupor.
1: Where am I? Car. Monoxide fumes. Turn off the ignition. Door handle won't move. Gotta open the door. Crawl along the floor. Gotta get to the door. Get to the door. 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Just do it. Now.

0: This is the saddest day in the life of Anne Boleyn. Once again, she has been unable to give birth to a child that lived. See her face, tear-stained upon the pillow, embroidered with the crest of the falcon, a bird whose wings are clipped even as those of Anne, the second, but not the last wife of Henry VIII.
1: You may leave us, Lady Rutland. The king and I wish to be alone.
2: Yes. Yes, indeed. The queen and I seem fated to remain alone. Somewhere in this castle, someone is giving birth. I hear the cry of delivery as I mount the stairs. One of the ladies in waiting, perhaps, or the wife of a groom, a scullery maid. But not the wife of a king. Lady Rosalind, you may leave us all alone.
1: If there is anything you desire, I am outside the door, my lady.
2: Then please do not listen.
1: I have no need to listen, Your Majesty. I understand your grief and would not intrude upon it. Henry, I haven't seen you since the tournament. You suffered a terrible fall, I was told.
2: I ordered Norfolk to tell you it was nothing. My leg caught in a stirrup and I became unbalanced.
1: But my love, I was so worried. You have no idea.
2: Well, I'm sorry if the news troubled you. Norfolk told me immediately he left you went into labor.
1: I suffered a great deal. For how long, I don't know, a day, a week. I don't know why the baby was so hard to deliver.
2: Yes, indeed.
1: I had lucid moments, then I'd fall asleep. And then the baby and you all came together in my thoughts. I'd see you lying on the jousting field or in the tilt yard with no one to help you.
2: Oh, come now. It was not that bad.
1: 2 hours? Unconscious. Not that bad. What would I have done if it had been your last breath?
2: Return to what you were. Anne Boleyn, daughter of Sir Thomas, gentleman of the bedchamber. Well, not every woman can remain a queen.
1: But I am a queen.
2: While I live.
1: Your voice is so peevish, Henry.
2: No, is it indeed? I waited years and years for a son. Is it too much to ask that the Tudors be allowed to reign?
1: And is that all I am? A breeder of Tudors?
2: And an unsuccessful one, yes.
1: What happened to us, Henry? What happened to the love we shared?
2: Well, we still share, my dear. We still do.
1: No, I don't mean at public functions. I hear about you and others.
2: Well, I like women. I have never denied it.
1: Oh, it's hard for me to talk to you when you're like this. But a child, a boy, that would bring our love to life.
2: That soothsaying and the soothsayers have been wrong half a dozen times.
1: But I'm as sorry as you
2: are. Well, I am sorry too, yes. I am disappointed, yes. And I am angry, yes. All about me, other kings are preparing their sons to do battle against the day when England has no male heir. I swear to you, Anne, that day will never come if I have to wed and bed every woman in this land.
1: I am told you have already begun.
2: And I have never stopped, you she-devil. I see clearly that the Lord does not wish to give me a male heir by you.
1: You make me say things, Henry, that were better left unsaid. I lie here in shame and disillusion, unrealized hope, and my heart breaks knowing that you love another.
2: I have no more to say.
1: But I shall get well soon, and the next time there will be a boy.
2: And how many next times is a king supposed to endure?
1: Well, it was not all my fault.
2: Oh, indeed. Yes, indeed. Well, whose fault was it then this time?
1: Well, it was when Norfolk came to tell me of your accident that you lay hardly breathing for 2 hours. It turned my insides upside down and my little boy with it.
2: Oh, yes, I see. So now it's the fault of my justice.
1: I couldn't bear the thought of you injured. I ached with pain. I cried out. I had to be restrained. It could not have been the easiest time for our son within me.
2: Well, I'll grant you that. But it is the last time a son of mine will occupy that space. You shall have no more boys by me.
1: Are you going away again?
2: Yes, to Westminster. I will speak to you again. when you have recovered.
3: Women, Norfolk. Do you know what Anne had the nerve to say to me?
4: Henry, calm yourself.
3: Oh, to put it mildly, le majesté, huh? I made that woman, and I can break her. I was forced to marry her.
4: You'd have me believe that?
3: Yes, yes, her sorcery bewitched me, but it's all over. Over and done with.
4: It's because of young Jane Seymour, isn't it?
3: Well, might be. She's a charming creature. I won't be punished if I marry her, I can assure you of that.
4: Your Majesty, who has punished you? Who would dare?
3: For a wise man, you talk like a fool. A man is denied a son. Is that not the Lord's displeasure and anger? Well, I shall marry a third time and please him and myself.
4: To be realistic, Henry, do you think a second divorce is possible?
3: It had better be. I shall consult Cromwell. He did very well the first time. I've got responsibilities. I must marry a woman who can produce a son.
0: Oh, Rosalind, I feel a thousand times stronger. How long has it been since we began these morning walks?
1: A month.
0: 6 weeks. Well, I've regained my strength. And thanks to you, I've stopped feeling sorry for myself. What's that? Shining up there in the tower?
1: Oh, it's only a locket.
0: Don't put it away. Let me see it.
1: Well, it belongs to the Duchess of Norfolk, I'm certain.
0: Thomas's wife? Oh, is it beautifully made? But I've never seen her wear it. Oh, it's completely covered in these seed pearls. It's exquisite.
1: I'll see if she gets it back, Your Majesty.
0: I'm dying to see what's inside. Now, got it open. Rosalind, this locket does not belong to the Duchess. Whose is it?
1: Please don't ask me.
0: You have seen it on the neck of one of my ladies-in-waiting.
1: No, I haven't.
0: Who? Tell me.
1: I don't know, Your Majesty.
0: Have you noticed, Rosalind, that when you wish to keep something from me, you call me Your Majesty? And all other times, I'm just plain Anne. This locket belongs to Jane Seymour, doesn't it?
1: Jane Seymour?
0: You heard me well. Jane Seymour, my youngest lady-in-waiting.
1: Anne, I beg you, don't let it upset you.
0: It doesn't. Not in the slightest. I have known for some time that Henry's roving eye has settled upon little Miss Seymour.
1: Oh, it's rich, isn't it? My dear.
0: Rich, really rich.
1: My dear, please.
0: Oh, he sees her.
1: Oh, yes.
0: Hampton Court, St. James, Westminster. And there's nothing I can do about it. At least when she's in my service, I know her whereabouts. If I let her go, Henry will see her in secret elsewhere. Oh, what a laughing stock I must be for the court. Well, take the bauble. Give it to the girl. I wish her every unhappiness with it.
1: Anne, I shall speak to Thomas Norfolk about this. He has great influence with Henry. Perhaps he can make him realize how unhappy these events are making you. I hope I haven't come here, Your Grace, at an inopportune time.
4: Rosalind, you're too old a friend for it to be inopportune. Maybe our conversation will have to be brief. I'm expecting Thomas Cromwell momentarily.
1: This locket. It was picked up in the gardens at Greenwich. It belongs to Jane Seymour. It was found by Her Majesty, and it is a gift to Jane Seymour from the King.
4: What do you wish me to do?
1: Could you call this overt indelicacy to his attention?
4: What? Remonstrate with His Majesty because he chooses to give a gift to the Seymour woman? What in heaven's name could I say?
1: That it distresses the Queen.
4: Oh, no. He'd regard that as less majesty. High impertinence. In fact, were I you, I would caution her not to press Henry too far. He's already asked me to consult Cromwell to find grounds for an annulment.
1: I will tell her so and warn her to be wise and hold her peace. Here's the locket. Will you return it to Jane Seymour?
4: matter you say, Cromwell?
5: It is very serious.
4: Then you agree?
5: The problem is, Norfolk, that had Anne Boleyn given birth to a son, there would have been no problem. What is that bauble in your hand, Norfolk?
4: A locket belonging to Lady Jane.
5: Ah, she was waiting outside when I came in. Why don't we have her in? Who knows? She may give us an inkling on how to approach this ticklish subject.
4: Jameson, have Miss Seymour come into the tower room.
5: No, Norfolk. There is no way for Henry to obtain another divorce. After all, this is England.
1: You bid me enter, Your Grace?
4: Yes, Lady Jane, I did. Lord Cromwell, Lady Jane, you care to put a few questions to her?
5: No, not at all. Why don't you dispense with the locket?
4: I believe this belongs to you.
1: Why, yes. Where is it found?
4: In one of the gardens. I would like to caution you to be more careful in the future. The Queen found it.
1: Rosalind? Jane? Where is everybody? Oh, she's followed me here. What shall I do?
5: I do not wish to see the Queen or be seen by her. Norfolk, get word to me so that we can meet elsewhere. His Majesty is concerned and anxious.
1: Rosalind, are you in the tower room?
5: I shall leave by the back stairs.
1: Oh, won't anyone answer me? What is all this secrecy?
4: Nothing secret at all. I was just having a conversation with one of your ladies in waiting.
1: But didn't I just see Thomas Cromwell disappearing down the back stairs? Cromwell? Norfolk? And Seymour? What are you three plotting?
6: Nothing, Your Majesty.
1: You keep quiet. I'll deal with you in a moment.
4: Your Majesty, there is no plotting whatsoever. Cromwell asked to see me. At the same time, I asked Lady Jane Seymour to come in so I could...
1: Return that filthy trinket I see on a gold chain about her neck? How dare you wear that in my presence? Take it off or I shall pull it off.
6: I will not. It's mine.
1: Sorry I broke the chain and not your neck.
6: You give that back to
1: me. Norfolk, I want you to have a look at this locket. Open it up. Go on, please do. Now tell me, whose face is that staring out at you?
4: I don't know.
1: But you know, well, I know. And Jane knows.
6: You give it back to me. I had it made. You have no right.
1: I am the Queen. And I have no right. Did you hear that, Norfolk? So, you had what is inside this locket made, did you, Lady Jane? You employed the court painter, did you, to paint the miniature for you? Norfolk, wouldn't you say it is quite an accurate representation of my husband? And the artist, none other than the great Holbein himself, wouldn't you say? You had Holbein paint the king's miniature for you, Lady Jane?
7: Oh, you liar, you hussy.
6: It's not my fault that the king gave it to me.
1: Oh, did he now? And what did you give him in return?
6: Help! Oh, please, send me
3: help! Ellen, Norfolk, what the devil is going on here?
1: Answer me, you husband stealer!
4: Your Majesty, please, I beg of you!
3: Ellen, take your hands from that girl! Stop it, I say! Stamp! Well, that's better. Jane, go! Go on! Go to your quarters!
1: He's right. Oh, yes. As usual, Henry is right. It is not my job to choke the vixen to death. I'll have her snuffed out by experts. Henry, I want Jane Seymour taken to the Tower of London immediately.
3: I am sorry, my dear, but that is impossible. There is someone else who will have to be placed in the tower first.
1: Is there? Well, who might that be?
3: You, my dear Anne. But for the present, I ask that you be at peace. Norfolk, where's Cromwell? Find him and fetch him. I want the both of you in my private chambers within the hour. We have a great deal to talk about.
0: Henry and Cromwell did have much to talk about. For it was Cromwell who circumvented the Pope by establishing the royal supremacy over the church and advancing the Reformation. But on the way to help Henry, heads will have to roll. Lives forfeited to the whims of the times. More when we return with Act III.

0: unthinkable that the Tudor line should stop because no male heir exists. You are Henry VIII, King of England. What do you do? You set the problem before the most powerful man in the country, who for reasons of honor and state spins a web of lies so that legally your fruitless wife can be murdered. The Duke of Norfolk and Thomas Cromwell start hatching the plot.
1: Cromwell, what options do we have so that Henry can divorce Anne and find himself a woman who will bear him a son?
2: We have none. Not one alternative, Thomas. Divorce or annulment are out of the question. Only one plan remains. Anne must be discredited, found treasonable, and die under the axe. Then Henry, a widower, can marry whom he pleases.
1: Which means Jane Seymour, for she is the only woman who pleases him. And when?
2: As quickly as possible, so that Henry appears as the injured party.
1: Henry dishonored? But that would mean...
2: Yes, it does. Anne Boleyn must be proven adulteress. Once proved, the battle is won. Not because adultery is grounds for divorce, but illicit intrigue against the king. If treason.
1: How will you find witnesses? Or traitors?
2: Yeah, those who cannot be frightened with threats will be bought.
1: Do you really think Henry will believe that of his wife?
2: If I believe it, he will. I shall be shocked, amazed, and grieved. The rest will follow.
1: And where to begin?
2: I think with the person closest to the Queen, Lady Rosalind.
1: She will not falsify evidence against Anne.
2: She will. I shall wager on it.
1: Knowingly?
2: No, I didn't say that. But she will talk, nevertheless. Lady Rosalind, it has come to my attention that the Queen has not always been as circumspect about her behavior as propriety would demand.
0: That's untrue. She has always been meticulous in her treatment of those at court, carefully avoiding those who would make overtures.
2: Well, have you been present when such overtures were made?
0: Sometimes.
2: They may be the same names offered to me, the ones you speak of. Harmless overtures, of course. But which ones would you single out?
0: I don't think it's my place to name for you those who the Queen may find troublesome.
2: Yes, true, but still...
0: It seems to me, Lord Cromwell, you would do better by asking Her Majesty directly if anyone has given her offence.
2: Well, if indeed the intentions were as harmless as you would have me believe, I find it strange you refuse to give me their names. Now, why are you being secretive, Lady Rosalind? Whom are you protecting?
0: If this were not so ridiculous, I should be angry. Who, indeed? Do you wish me to name every foreign ambassador who has ever complimented Her Majesty?
2: Only those of our court, if you please.
0: Sir Henry Norris is an admirer, and has said so quite openly. The King encouraged him. Norris is the King's favorite. Sir William Brereton, Sir Francis Weston. Shall I go on? All admirers of the Queen openly expressed.
2: Norris, Brereton, Weston. And what of those who are perhaps not peers?
0: I simply do not understand the purpose of all this.
2: Lady Rosalind, may I have the answer to my last question? Nobleman or not so noble? Who else?
0: Oh, yes. One day when we had returned from exercising the dogs in the park, there was Mark Smeaton standing in the Queen's presence chamber.
2: Smeaton? The musician?
0: Yes. He has always complimented Anne. I rather think he's in love with her.
2: Ah? Why do you say that?
0: Poor boy. You know he has an excellent voice, and he would compose ballads which she would have him sing to her. I think a bit of his heart went into them.
2: Ah? Smeaton, eh? And anyone else?
0: Lord Cromwell, I should be most embarrassed if any word of our conversation happened to reach the ears of the Queen. It's all so innocent, and I'm not even sure she is aware she's being complimented. You won't say anything to her, will you?
2: You have my word, milady.
1: I see those names on that fool's cap in your own hand, Cromwell. But I still cannot believe it.
2: The list speaks for itself.
1: My heart is broken.
2: The next move is yours, Norfolk. The king must be told.
1: Yes, I know. I'll do it now. Speak to you later. Jameson.
3: Yes, Your Grace?
1: We're going to the royal chamber. Hold your taper high and open the doors.
4: Thomas, is that you?
1: Yes, Henry.
4: Norfolk. What is that list you're holding?
1: Another cross, I'm afraid, Henry. One so very heavy, I wish I were not the bearer.
4: You sound disturbed, Thomas.
1: Would you please look at these names, Your Majesty?
4: Norris, Bedison, Weston. Where did you get this list?
1: From Lord Cromwell.
4: Cromwell?

sur l'air du joyeux métallo. Chaque jour, je pointe au boulot. 60 heures toutes les semaines, je cavale et je me démène. Mais le samedi soir, je me débranche et je vais me défouler là où on se déhanche. Je suis un enfant du Val-Musette, un orphelin de la Java.